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1: Yeah. Check. Yeah. Look.

baby, how you doing? 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Some women were made, but me, myself, I like to think that I was created for a special purpose. Now, what's more special than you?

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1: Hey, put a finger in the sky if you want it. 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

understanding from the Most High to you. You better drink this juice, think and get loose, testify these truths. 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

tender comrade, when we lie down our weary guns, when we return home to our wives and families, and look into the eyes of our sons, what will you say of the bond we had? Tender comrade, will you say that we were brave as the shells fell all around us? Oh, that we wept and cried for our mothers and cursed our fathers for forgetting that all men are brothers. Will you say that we were heroes, or that fear of dying among strangers tore our innocence and false shame away?

What will you do when the war is over? Tender comrade, when we cast off these khaki clothes and go our separate ways, what will you say of the bond we have?

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Good morning. It's Tuesday, September 15th, 2026, and welcome to the Disc Replay program. I'll be with you for the next 2 hours, playing you some tracks from the 1960s, 70s, and even a few from the 1980s. I'm going to start it off here with a track from 1962 that was released on ADCO Records. Thank you so much for joining me here at WCSF 88.7 FM, Joliet.

Released on ADCO Records in 1962, that was Bent Fabric with a track called Alley Cat. And that reached number 2 on the Billboard Hot 100 and did very well in Australia, getting to number 2, and then in Germany got to number 49.

Released on August 24th, 1970, that was Aretha Franklin from the album titled Spirit in the Dark. And that track was called When the Battle is Over. That was released on Atlantic Records. And I have to confess, I actually had a different song I was planning on playing, but I mixed up the numbers. So that one worked out really well. So next week or the week after, I will play the track I had intended, but that one was very, very good.

That was a track from Clifton Curry, who started his career in Chicago and then moved on to Knoxville and became known as the one of the major players in what is called Carolina Beach Music. And he was inducted into the Beach Music Hall of Fame in 1995. That track, She Shot a Hole in My Soul, was released in 1967. Now I've got one here for you from the Marvelettes.

Released in October of 1964, that was The Marvelettes with Too Many Fish in the Sea. And that was written by Eddie Holland and Norman Whitfield and got all the way to number 35 on the pop charts and number 15 on the R&B charts.

That was David Bowie from the album titled Low, with a great track titled Sound and Vision. Next, I've got one here for you from the group The Music Machine.

Released in November of 1966, that was the group The Music Machine. They did very well with that song. It went all the way to the top 20 on the Billboard Hot 100.

Released in July of 1981, that was the Moody Blues with a track called The Voice. That was from an album titled Long Distance Voyager. And that did very well on the charts, getting all the way to number 1 on the U.S. Billboard Mainstream Rock, and then number 15 on the Hot 100, and in the Netherlands got to number 46, and Canada number 9, and Australia number 91. Next, I have a track for you from the group Traffic, from the album titled Low Spark and the High Heel Boys, released on Island Records.

That was the group Traffic, and that was released in 1971. And that was from their most successful LP, reaching all the way to number 7 on the Billboard LPs chart, and was their only certified platinum album here in the United States. That was from the album The Low Spark of the High Heel Boys. Next, I've got one here for you from Paul McCartney and Wings. And this is a song called Jet. I hope you enjoy. It's 31 minutes after the hour, and thanks for joining me here at WCSF 88.7 FM, Joliet.

That was the group The Clovers with Love Potion number 9. And that was released back in the 1950s, I believe. Or actually 1960 that came out. Next, I have one here for you from the Kinks. Let's see, we'll go with the backup here. Try that one in a little bit. Here's one for you from Bob Dylan.

That was Bob Dylan from the album titled Nashville Skyline, and that was released in October of 1969, and was the third single released from the album, reaching number 50 on the Billboard Hot 100, but did very well in other territories and other countries, reaching the top 20. Now we'll try that Kinks track again. This is from the album The Kinks Are the Village Green Preservation Society.

That was a group called Tin House, and that was released in 1971 on Epic Records. And that group was founded by Johnny Winter's manager. He discovered them at Winter's End Pop Festival near Orlando, and that was where they were from. They released one album on Epic Records. Next, I've got one here for you from Reprise Records, and this is from T-Rex.

Released in September of 1971, that was T-Rex from the album titled Electric Warrior, and that was released by Fly Records in the United Kingdom and Reprise here in the States. And that track was called Mambo Sun. Next, I've got one here for you from the group The Talking Heads, and this was released on Sire Records, and this is from their album titled Speaking in Tongues.

Released in 1983, that was The Talking Heads, with a track called This Must Be the Place. Now I've got one here for you from the great Motown label, and this one is from Edwin Starr.

That was Edwin Starr with his first hit song, after he had moved from the Rick Tick label and signed to Motown. And that did very well, reaching the top 10 on both the U.S. pop and R&B charts. I just learned this. Edwin Starr's real name was Charles Hatcher, and he adopted the stage name Edwin Starr at the suggestion of his manager. Next, I've got another one here for you from Epic Records. This is from the great Shuggie Otis. I hope you enjoy it. It is 1 minute after the hour. Thanks for joining me this morning here at WCSF 88.7 FM, Joliet.

That was the great Shuggie Otis, and that was released in October of 1974. And the title track from the album did pretty well on the charts, reaching number 56 on the R&B charts, but the album only got to number 181, which unfortunately after that, Epic Records dropped him from the label, but that album has gone on to get much acclaim these days. That was the great Shuggie Otis.

That was a track that was released in 1964, and that was by Bernadine. And that track was called Laughing on the Outside.

That was The Doors from the album titled Waiting for the Sun. And that track was originally recorded as a demo, that and also the song Hello, I Love You. And they needed two songs to fill out the album because they didn't quite have enough material. So they chose some of their early tracks, which was that song, Summer's Almost Gone, and Hello, I Love You. And it originally, that song was recorded for the 1967 album Strange Days, but was left off that album. That was The Doors, and that was released on Elektra Records. Next, I have one here for you from Creedence Clearwater Revival.

Released in July of 1970, that was Creedence Clearwater Revival from their album Cosmos Factory. And that track was called Travelin' Band. Next, I have one here for you from the Chamber Brothers, and this is from an album titled Now, and I believe it was recorded live in concert.

That was the Chamber Brothers, and that was originally released on Warner Brothers. Now I've got one here for you from the great Chicago soul singer Tyrone Davis.

Released in 1974 on Decar Records, that was Tyrone Davis with the track called Homewrecker. Next, I've got one here for you from, let's go with this one. This is from Quincy Jones.

That track was called So Bossa Nova. That was by the great Quincy Jones, and that was released in 1962. Well, for my next track, this is from a really, really scratchy record. It's from the great Freddie Cannon, who passed away a month or so ago. He was one of the early rock and rollers, and this is one of his most famous tracks. But hopefully it'll play all the way through. It was released on Swan Records.

That was the Great Freddy Cannon, and that was a scratchy one, but we did get all the way through it, so that was great. That was released in April of 1962, and what's really cool is Swan Records released that as a B-side. A DJ in Flint, Michigan played it by mistake, and it went on to peak at number 3 on the Billboard Hot 100, and also reached number 2 in Canada, and that was Freddy Cannon's biggest hit song.

Released in 1959, and that was the very first Motown hit. That was Barrett Strong with the track called Money. Now here's one for you from Earth, Wind & Fire.

Released in 1978, that was Earth, Wind, and Fire with the track called September, which I always try to play this time of year. Next, I have one here for you from the group MC5. Let's see, let's try to get this one working. If not, I do have a backup, but it is totally different sounding music. Let's see, we'll try one more time. All right, not wanting to play. So this one is from Fantasy Records, and I hope you enjoy. It's 33 minutes after the hour. Thanks for joining me here at WCSF 88.7 FM.

That was the great Sylvester with a track that was released in 1982. And that was, I believe, the album version of that, because the single was only 3 minutes long. But that did very well on the charts, getting all the way to number 24 in Australia, number 5 in Belgium, number 5 in Finland, number 40 in France, number 14 in the Netherlands, number 8 in Norway, number 12 in Switzerland, and in the U.S., it did very well, reaching number 4 on the Dance Music Club Play singles. And in the UK, number 32, and West Germany, number 30. That was Sylvester. Now for that track from the MC5.

Released in 1978, that was Bob Marley and the Wailers from the album titled Kaya. Next, I've got one that is a collaboration between Jeff Beck and Donovan.

pull eyes float feathers after the struggle. The hopes burst and shot joy all through the mind. Sorrow more distant than a star. Multicolor run down over your body.

That was Donovan with the Jeff Beck Group. And that is all the time I have for today. That went very quick. And looking forward to next week, playing some more tracks for you. But gonna leave you with a track from the group The Ventures. Thank you so much for joining me today. Hope you all have a wonderful day. And don't forget today at 2 p.m. here at WCSN

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0: 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London-based vocalist Liana Flores brings us the bright bossa nova of Silver Shoes. Texas band The 4111 kicks it up a notch with Oak Trees. When you dance, you make me feel so young again. And California group Almost Monday takes a funky turn with No More Regrets. 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

time now for a WCSF Hispanic Heritage Artist feature. Mexican-American rock and roller Trini Lopez was born in 1937 in Dallas, Texas. When he was 10, his father bought him a guitar to keep him out of trouble. Soon, he was playing gigs around town. At age 18, Trini was introduced to fellow Texan Buddy Holly. Holly recognized Trini's talent and advocated for him to get signed by a major label. The company tried to get Lopez to perform under a stage name, but he refused, not wanting to hide his Mexican heritage. Trini Lopez moved to L.A. and soon became a fixture at the club PJ's. It was there he met his hero Frank Sinatra, who signed Trini to his label. Trini and his band became well known for a unique blend of folk, rockabilly, and Latin music, with an energy that always brought the house down. Trini Lopez's landmark 1963 album Live at PJ's was an instant hit, bolstered by his covers of La Bamba and If I Had a Hammer. That was your Hispanic Heritage Artist feature. Keep listening to WCSF as we celebrate more legendary artists all month long.

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0: And hello, welcome to the Penalty Box. My name is Kevin.
1: I'm Kara.
2: And I'm Zach.
1: Big news out of Chicago this morning. Connor Bedard is the 37th captain of the Chicago Blackhawks following Nick Foligno's trade to the Minnesota Wild. What do we think?
0: Well, personally, I think whoever uses a C is just technically borrowing it because I think Mr. Serious needs to be coming back for another year. With Patrick Kane coming back, what's its peanut butter without its jelly? What's its Romeo without its Juliet? So that's how I think personally. What do you guys think?
2: I personally just think like the nostalgia with bringing back Kane is, you know, really fueling the fan base this year. I think giving the C to Bedard, you know, it's got its pros and cons, but, you know, we'll get into it.
0: All right. We'll be back right into this. This next song will be Reach Out to Be Thee by Four Tops.

0: All right, we are back with the penalty box. Can we get our names again? My name is Kevin.
1: I'm Kara.
2: And I'm Zach.
0: So we were just talking about the Blackhawks 37th captain, Connor Bedard, and we got some pros and cons we just want to talk about and all that stuff. I mean, I don't like it. I think Jonathan Toews should come back. I think whoever else is using the C is borrowing it. So what do you guys think?
1: I mean, I think Toews is done playing. You know, he deserves it, but it's a little bit sad to see that C go to someone that, you know, we've only had for 3 years, but that contract extension, you know, he's out of his rookie contract. He's making good moves on the ice. You know, he's got a good relationship with the team. I'm excited to see where we go this season.
2: Yeah, I mean, if you would have given him the C, like, either, like, before the start of last year or, you know, obviously when he's coming out of the draft, he's 3 years removed from being the number one overall pick, but I do feel like he took a giant step forward this past year. You know, just sucks kind of with the injury, and he's not coming back for, like, a month into the year. However, I feel like once he gets back onto the ice, I feel like he's really going to take another step forward with that leadership role. You know, it is sad to see that the C is going to somebody that's, you know, not tenured very long. I mean, 3 years, but you know, I'm excited to see it. Feel like it could be a good opportunity, and, you know, hopefully he's with the team pretty long.
0: Yeah, I mean, I feel like, you know, I just feel like, I mean, he got drafted. I feel like you could have slapped a C on his jersey on day one, and no one could have complained.
1: Yeah.
0: I feel like the whole world knew it. Everyone knew it was bound to come, which happened today. I don't know, man. I just love my childhood players with Seabrook and Duncan Keith. And
1: hey, we Kane, we Shaw, we Crawford, you know?
0: Yeah, I mean, it just... Get Toews back, man.
1: At least retire his number.
0: Yeah,
1: you know?
0: At this point, you got to. I mean, it would be nice to actually see him at least retire as a Blackhawk. But.
1: Yeah, that one-day contract. Praying for it.
0: So, I mean, it is interesting, though. I mean, the problem is, though, he does come back in November due to that injury. So, we'll see how that turns out. But Patrick Kane will be pretty nice to see 88 back in the United Center.
1: It's showtime.
2: Yeah, I'm excited to see that the Bedard era. I mean, we had Nick Foligno for like about a year and a half, so I felt like that didn't really mean much, but you know, he held it down for his time. And
0: yeah, I mean, it kind of just I mean, I don't think they're going to be good this year, sadly. I mean, the rest of the lineup's a bunch of plumbers, so it's kind of rough. But I mean, we can definitely. I don't know, hopefully the following year, Patrick Kane will probably lead the boys to the promised land.
2: Hopefully. But, I mean, that's the hope. I mean, we go year in and year out. It's just the Chicago sports tale. I mean,
0: yeah.
2: Everybody just falls short. Mm-hmm. So, you know, the glory days of the championship runs are over, but hopefully, you know, the Bedard era leads to many more of those.
0: All right, we got I Hate You by Warmy.

0: Hello everyone, this is Holly here and I have a few of our people here.
1: I'm Aubrey.
2: Hey everybody, this is KJ.
3: It's Johnny.
4: What's going on? It's Orlando.
0: Alright, and we are the Concert Controversy Group. The question today is, should artists use their platforms and live performances to share their political views?
1: I personally think that it can be done in a correct way, and I think that if you have the means and you have a platform that large, you should kind of be able to preach whatever it is that you feel is right, and people could find like community and stuff.
0: I definitely agree with that. I think if it's done correctly, then they 100% can do it. Anyone else have any thoughts on it?
3: Yeah, I agree with Aubrey on that. You know, if you do it the right way, it could be very beneficial for your cause or what you're standing up for. But I think if you have that type of platform, you're going to be annoying 50% of the people either way you go with whatever topic it is. And I think it's best to kind of just keep your mouth shut there. People are there to listen to music, listen to you, to what you're producing. I don't think they're there to listen to a political topic. So I think you kind of back off that, stay away from that at a concert or a venue that you're supporting. Maybe if you talk about that on social media, that's a different thing, but at that concert, I think you focus on what you're there for.
0: Right, that's kind of what I was thinking too, because people are there to pay for your concert, and in order for them to, you know, enjoy it, they don't want to hear you talking all the time.
2: Yeah, especially when you're there for one reason and one reason only. You'd rather want to keep that separate unless it has something to do with the music, like a song is created, inspired by a certain purpose. Now, that I feel like is entirely different from just saying, hey, this is what I think about so-and-so, and it has nothing to do with the next song that's like trending number one in the world. You just wanted to say that just because. I feel like there's a time and place for everything.
0: Right. And I mean, maybe if it's like your song is related to your political view, like that's kind of where the inspiration came, then you could consider it. But otherwise, I feel like it's just over the top if it's just random talking about it. And then I feel like it's important to say that we kind of came up with this topic because of Macklemore being removed from Ed Sheeran's concert. So that's another thing. Like, do we think that it was correct for them to remove him?
2: Not for the sense that what he's saying is his personal beliefs, but to do that at the end of every song, correct?
0: Yeah, I'm pretty
2: sure. Yeah, to do that at the end of every song kind of gets to a point to where if I was in the audience, I would be questioning what is going on here. And to a brand and a label, when you're representing something, what you say really matters. Not that what he's saying again is wrong, because that's his beliefs, but to keep saying that over and over, it's going to get to a point to where they're probably going to pull the plug on him, which is exactly what they did.
0: Right. I mean, that and just too, I feel like just them kind of, they could have maybe told him to back off a little bit, and definitely they could have, and he probably continued, if I had to assume.
3: Yeah, they'd given him a few warnings before that, before they, you know, ultimately took him off the tour, and there was a lot of heightened media around it. Just because you're there to produce music, you're there to put on a show. And I get if you mention it a few times, but like he said, it was after every single song. So it gets to a point where, you know, it's going above and beyond. No matter what your cause is, no matter what you support or what you're trying to put across the table, that just gets to a point where it's too much and it turns into just you supporting that instead of, you know, being there to give a song.
1: I definitely think that with how politics are viewed in the current day kind of affects the reputation of the entire tour, the entire cause. Like, what they are on tour for is to spread, like, people are showing up to listen to music and they really enjoy watching these artists perform. It's not necessarily a politic thing, just because the way politics are a very heavy topic, unfortunately. So I feel like that's
0: right, especially nowadays. It's very highly talked about topic as well. And really just to sum it all up, I think it's safe to say that we have a pretty, like, in the middle view about it. Like, we agree that they should be able to use it, but it depends really on how they use it and how much, especially based on how famous they are. But that is all we have for you guys today. If everyone wants to say their name one last time, and we'll see you guys later.
1: I'm Aubrey.
2: This is KJ speaking.
3: I'm Johnny.
4: I'm Lando.

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0: Ready to make a difference for our humans?
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1: 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Today's episode, Escape from Paradise Falls. I could disarm this junk with my eyes closed. 1 second. There, now for yours. Stand still. Let's go. Be sure and tune in next time for another exciting adventure of me, Herbert Daring Dashwood.
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do another slow thing. Well, no, I'll do another song about rock and roll. This is one that I wrote, and this is a sad song about rock and roll. I was inspired one night while under the affluence of alcohol to while listening to Sam Cooke sing Having a Party, which is one of the saddest songs in Western literature. And I wrote this, and I can't compare with Sam Cooke, but it's sort of my tribute to him. Wait, let me see if I'm tuned here. Saturday night. It's called Saturday Night, Dance the Night Away.

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1: Big news here in Chicago this morning. It was announced by the Chicago Blackhawks that Connor Bedard would be the new captain of the team for

That was Magic Slim here on WCSF Radio. Hope you have an amazing Tuesday, because I sure know I am, after the Great Bears victory this Sunday. 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

0: All right, I'm here at DeMarcus Moore. Did you guys see LeBron James on the Philadelphia 76ers? I think that's going to be a great pickup. Now we here, back with another music.
1: Yeah.

Yeah, nothing like real thing. Feelings are real and I feel things. Look at my lawyers, they highly mobiling. Oh, what a beautiful feeling where everyone's leaving. Look how I'm 21 Meat Street forever, forever, forever, ever, forever, ever. Forever never seen so long like the song say. Shout out to Chairless, Solange, and Beyonce. Shout out to Devontae. Shout out to Fat Tony, Elizabeth Harper. Shout out to the first track off the second Carter. Maybe it was the second one. Shout out

must feel like Ice Cube and Anaconda. Feel like James Bond in a sauna. 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Y'all not saying nada. Me, I'm Pitbull. Y'all see through. I see you. Happy Thanksgiving, man. Love is love, man.

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You listening to 88.7 FM? And right now we're going to listen to Belladonna by Stevie Nicks. So we're going to listen to that.

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How we doing, WCSF? We are back. We just heard Tenement Song by Pixies. We're kicking into Overdrive by Imperial Teen, having a great day. The Bears won the other day, which was amazing. Man, I know some people who are at that game. Pretty fun stuff.

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You just heard a Michael Jackson liner promoting our station. So now we're going to hear a Michael Jackson song here. This will be Thriller, which was off of, I think it was off of, the album was named Thriller, if I'm not mistaken. I actually don't remember. And, you know, Zach mentioned earlier that there was a person at the Bears game that he knew. There was a person at the Bears game that he knew, and that was me. I ended up going to Carolina this weekend for the Bears game. It was really fun. We had a great time both touring the city of Charlotte and at the Bears game itself. Obviously, put up 59 points. It was one of the greatest games in Bears history. So now we'll listen to Thriller here by Michael Jackson.

and grisly goons from every tomb are closing in to seal your doom. And though you fight to stay alive, your body

Hey, this is Demarcus Moore, and did you guys see LeBron James go to Philadelphia 76ers? He was amazing last year and last season, and he was going crazy. His stats were like 25 points per game, and he was going crazy. I think he might be the greatest player ever, and yeah, that's about it.

0: 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London-based vocalist Liana Flores brings us the bright bossa nova of Silver Shoes. Texas band The 4111 kicks it up a notch with Oak Tree. When you dance, you make me feel so young again. And California group Almost Monday takes a funky turn with No More Regrets. 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I wanna put you in a frame and keep you. 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

0: Hi, I'm Kristen Bell. 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

Time now for a WCSF Hispanic Heritage Artist feature. Maria Zardoya, lead singer of the indie band The Marías, was born in Puerto Rico and raised in Atlanta, Georgia. Maria's music is hugely influenced by her upbringing and experiences in both of these culture-rich locations. Maria is known for her soft, hypnotizing voice and a blend of soulful jazz and psychedelic sounds. Growing up, Maria felt she was too Latin for America and not Latin enough for Puerto Rico. She has mentioned that her journey through the music industry is much like figuring out her identity. Maria's passion for music only grew as she got older, so much so that she would move to Los Angeles to pursue a career in music. Shortly after arriving in LA, Maria would meet Josh Conway, drummer for The Marías. The two began dating and recruited a few of their friends and formed the band. In 2022, Maria would collaborate with Bad Bunny on the track Otro Atardecer, which would catapult The Marías into the mainstream. Their feature would become their second most streamed song, with their 2024 single, No One Noticed, garnering over 700 million streams. Though she is still the lead vocalist for The Marías, she has ventured out with her first debut album, Melt, releasing in mid-October. Maria has been and continues to be a major influence for Hispanic women trying to get into the indie alt music scene. That was your Hispanic Heritage Artist feature. Keep listening to WCSF as we celebrate more legendary artists all month long. Great.

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4: 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And here in the Sonic Expo, we have an hour of where we're going to be playing the latest and the greatest, we think, songs that has just been released. And we're going to start out first with yet another song from the upcoming album called Apples for Isaac by Echo and the Bunnymen. This is Take Me by the Hand.

That was new Teenage Fan Club with Be With You Tonight. That's from their album called Do Not Dare to Dream. Before that, we heard Lemon Grab and their song Pay to Play, which is something we don't do here on WCSF. But that was from their album called Another Night of Freedom. And we started that set off with the upcoming album from Echo and the Bunnymen. We heard the song Take Me by the Hand. And you're listening to the Sonic Expo here on WCSF 88.7 FM. We're broadcasting from the campus of the University of St. Francis. And this is Simple Minds with Beginner Boys.

That was Joseph Van Wissom with Jim Jarmusch and Courtney Barnett doing Never Like You Said. That's from their album called Boca di Lupo. Before that was The Liars with Ice Pick Kalamazoo. And we started that set off with a brand new single from Simple Minds from their upcoming album called Sacrosanct. We heard Beginner's Boys, and you're listening to the Sonic Expo here on WCSF 88.7 FM. It's John McKell with Rosemary.

was The Power of Three with War in the Streets. And that was a super group. Before that, we heard Alex Alone doing Memory Eater. And we started that set off with Perennial with Modernism. And you're listening to the Sonic Expo here on WCSF 88.7 FM. Here is some new music from Locus. It's called Long Distance Lover, featuring Neil Halstead.

was Carly Han with her song She Got, and that was from her Alone EP. Before that, we heard the Grogans doing Reasons, and we started that set off with Almost Monday and No More Regrets. But it is Tuesday, actually. And that's it for the Sonic Expo. Stay tuned for the Mega Music Show with Larry. And it is Tuesday, so you'll hear Sonic Expo at 12 and Mega Music starting at 1. Or I'm sorry, starting at 2. Sonic Expo starting at 1 and Mega Music starting at 2. Sorry, I'm still on Mountain Time here. So thanks for listening, and we'll be back next week. But right now, here's the Bar-Kays with Soulfinger.

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I am DJ Lawrence Lawrence, and I am very happy to be with all of you here today to play some music. We're going to listen to it all together, a whole variety of things, of good music, and hopefully inspiration for all of you. Yeah, I think we have some new listeners, which is exciting, exciting for me, and I think maybe for the station, too. I pretty much can assume that. And so what I want to do, I want to welcome everyone. Everyone is welcome here. Everyone's on board here, and everyone's cool here. And, yeah, what we will all be experiencing within the next 2 hours is a variety of musics, this being a music show, of course. And some of the music you are about to hear, you'll recognize. Some of it you'll like. Some of it will evoke warm, fuzzy, nostalgic feelings. And that's good, of course. Some of the music you are about to hear in the next, I'm preparing you, in the next 2 hours, you will may not know, maybe a good portion of it. There's some real rarities and real oddities, curios here scheduled for today. And if you don't know it, that's fine, of course. And of that music, you may think, I like it, or you may think, I don't like it, or another valid reaction would be to be indifferent to it. That's all acceptable, of course. So a wide scope of everything, an eclectic mix, and I got some real wide-ranging types of genres here today. So that makes things interesting. I guarantee all the music will be interesting. And looking at it right now, today is Tuesday, September 15th. We are halfway through the month. I think I may be wrong on this, but I'm pretty sure there's only 30 days in September. So we're halfway through this month. And it gets you thinking about how time is really moving on,

if one is fortunate enough to live through this long life, have a long life, time seems to be accelerating. But, as we all know, time is also a construct. It's a concept. It's an idea. It isn't a physical entity. It's not anything that you can really hold. So what's going to happen in the next 2 hours, hopefully, is that we are going to be engaged in a process upon safely, I stress to add, there will be consciousness expansion. There will be awareness expansion. We are going to be venturing together on a mind, a very safe mind excursion. Let us go together on a mind excursion.

Yep, we are being encouraged to take a mind excursion. And that's good, of course. You know, anything that feeds the mind is good. But also, let's dance. Dancing can expand consciousness, too. Collective energy. Here's a swamp rocker for you. This is a really good one. Creedence Clearwater Revival. This has got a groove in it. A mile deep. This is Green River by Creedence Clearwater Revival.

0: There we go, on vinyl. Creedence Clearwater Revival, Green River. Some swamp rock. Real swampy sound, something like from the Delta. Even though that band was from San Francisco, they sure channeled the mood and atmosphere of the Louisiana Delta really well on many recordings. Well, let's keep the high energy, the Rama Lama, going. I know I played this a few weeks ago. That's okay. It's so nice. Let's play it twice. Maestro, count us in.
1: Uno, dos, one, two, tres, cuatro.

0: Woolly Bully by Sam the Sham and the Pharaohs. They actually dressed up as Egyptian pharaohs. That was part of their shtick. That was part of the theatricality of it all. And that was back in 1966, I believe. The eternally hip Sam the Sham and the Pharaohs. Okay, that was on CD. I'm looking to the left now, to the record player. I'm going to play a piece of vinyl, an import record from 1976. Do any of you out there remember in the late 70s, a dance craze, more something in Britain, to be honest with you, something more London-based, called pogo dancing? It was basically jumping up and down in one place. It wasn't really even rhythmic. You didn't even really have to jump up and down in rhythm to the song. It was just jumping up and down in one place, not moving side to side. Sounds fine to me. And this is a song by Chris Spedding. And we could go on and on about Chris Spedding. He's got a long pedigree in British music. Last time he made it to America, I believe he was playing guitar, second guitarist to Phil Manzanera in Roxy Music. He was a womble, if you know what I'm talking about there. It was a part of a British kids show. Anyway, let's pogo dance to this. Be careful, always be careful. But if you want, jump up and down. Pogo dancing, Chris Spedding.
1: Hey, this is your chance to do the pogo dance. So get your both feet off of the ground. What goes up must come down.

He's right, too. Why move from side to side when you can jump up and down? He's absolutely right. Chris Spedding, pogo dancing. Rarely heard on American radio, but you are hearing it here on WCSF, Joliet, Illinois, 88.7 FM. You are hearing it on this, being the Ultra Mega Music Show. I am DJ Lawrence Lawrence. I myself do seem to be. And I'm going to play a song now by Bill Nelson. Bill Nelson was the guiding light singer, songwriter, virtuoso guitarist, major domo of Bebop Deluxe. After Bebop Deluxe broke up in 78, I believe, he went on a long, illustrious solo career, which he is still engaged in to this very day. And this was a semi-hit in Britain. I don't even think it was released in America. He asks the question, do you dream in color? Well, do you? Do you dream in color?

That song is very rich, very colorful, wouldn't you say? Subtle use of synths, analog synths, some Duane Eddy-esque reverb, twangy guitar going through it, some washes of keyboard strings. It's lovely. Bill Nelson, Do You Dream in Color? Okay, how many of you remember the Hudson Brothers? They were popular in the 70s. I'm really dating myself with some of this stuff. But if you do remember the Hudson Brothers, good. Good for you. I do too. They had their own weekly show. I think it was on CBS. It was called the Hudson Brothers Comedy Hour. And I believe it came on after the Sonny and Cher show. So the golden age of variety shows on TV, on primetime TV. And they put out some really good pop albums, almost power pop type albums. And they had some chart success. Never megastars. I guess you'd say they were on the D list always, which was unfortunate because they were really talented. I saw them years ago at Old Chicago in Bolingbrook. Remember the amusement park under the roof there? An indoors amusement park in Bolingbrook, Old Chicago. And, so many good acts went through there. I tell people this, and they're like, no, but this is absolutely true. I saw the Ramones there. I saw Nick Gilder. I saw the Hudson Brothers. I saw the Jam there, which was the loudest show I have ever been to. My hearing was soft for days after that. This was around the time of the, Paul Weller and the Jam's album, All Mod Cons, as the British would say, All Modern Conveniences, the time of the release of that. They were at Old Chicago, yes, indeed. So were the Hudson Brothers. And this was a song of theirs, maybe their most well-known song. It was a moderate hit on the U.S. charts. And this is, lots of fun, this is Rendezvous.

Hudson Brothers Rendezvous. I was just informed from the lovely, wonderful Karen that Herman's Hermits and Jan and Dean were also at Old Chicago. That was quite the place to go to. And Ferris wheels and merry-go-rounds, all indoors. Wonderful place. Great memories there. Up next is a piece of music by Vince Guaraldi. We're going to move a little bit away from the rock thing for a bit. And everybody knows this tune. I don't think I even really need to announce it. All piano students, most piano students, learned this song when I was teaching. Many of my students learned this. Great way to learn sixes and ninths and playing in fifths and playing in fourths, all those wonderful intervals. You know this. This is Linus and Lucy by the Vince Guaraldi Quintet.

All right, Linus and Lucy, as Zach just informed me, sometimes you will hear things that are well known on this show. Not often, but sometimes that you will. Everybody knows that Linus and Lucy tune, and it's an earworm, isn't it? We're going to go over to a record now. Dolly Parton. We've been listening to Dolly the past few weeks on this show and everywhere, as we should, honor a true icon, a true intuitive talent. An unschooled talent, but that makes the expression to a lot of people all the much more pure and emotional and direct to the heart. She just had a pipeline to people's feelings through everything she's done. We're going to listen to something on the Monument label. This was her first hit. I'm fortunate enough to have a copy of this. Every now and then you'll hear this. This is Dumb Blonde by Dolly Parton, and it's written by Dolly, and it's basically her way of saying, don't mess with me. And that's right, don't mess with Dolly. Here we go, Dumb Blonde.

There we go. Dolly Parton's Dumb Blonde. That's quite a song. That's making quite a statement, isn't it? And good for her. We're going to go over to something pre-punk, but had a big influence on punk, the Flaming Groovies. This is Shake Some Action. I remember hearing this in the clubs in the mid-70s, the punk clubs. Anybody out there remember O'Banion's, Lucky Number, Exit, all those great places that would play nascent early punk music? The Edifice here in Joliet used to play this also. This is Shake Some Action by Flaming Groovies.

That was Flaming Groovies and Shake Some Action. That was a great minor key rocker with Rickenbacker guitars, kind of Byrds-esque, Roger McGuinn-esque guitars on that. That was updated for the 70s. There's an intensity, a clenched fist, clenched jaw intensity about that song that cannot be denied. We're going to go over to a record now. I was going on about obscurities, and I suppose this counts as one. This is Chris Hodges. We're on our way. This is on the Apple label, the Beatles Apple label. Obviously, aside from the Beatles on Apple, there was success with the label, with who they signed. Not all artists hit, such as this artist that we're about to listen to, but Badfinger, Mary Hopkin, you know, huge million-selling records. This was a minor hit. We're on our way. I remember hearing this a bit on WLS-AM, a little bit probably more on WCFL-AM. And this is a kind of a big production number. I haven't heard this on the radio in years. Let's all enjoy it together.

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That's a big production number. I forgot how dense that song is. And yeah, anything that's about outer space has a home on this show. Bowie Corner. We haven't done Bowie in a while, which is shame on me. I'm going to play a Bowie rarity. Those who know their Bowie will know this. Between Hunky Dory and Ziggy Stardust, Bowie took on the role of overseeing the career of a gentleman, Freddie Buretti, who was actually a dress designer, who couldn't sing, but Bowie wrote some songs for him and recorded all the, I think most of the instruments, and they were released in Britain between, like I said, Hunky Dory and Ziggy Stardust under the name of Arnold Korns. Curious name. And yeah, we're going to hear one of the Arnold Korns tracks. So this essentially is Bowie in a song that didn't make it onto any of his early 70s albums. This is, and I don't think this, I've never heard this on the radio, even on retrospectives about David Bowie. This is Looking for a Friend.

You know, listening to this right now, I think that is different, what we just heard together. I think that's different than the more commonly known bootleg version of it. You're not, I don't know if I can say that word on the air, bootleg. There's a unauthorized version of that going around. That's a totally different mix than the one we just heard. So I think all of us heard a real David Bowie rarity. Freddie Buretti, the dress designer, singing on the verses, and you can hear Bowie on the chorus, and almost a little bit country rocking for Bowie, something you would never think of. Okay, we're all about just relaxing and being groovy on this show, and I say that in an unironic way. I've said this before, no postmodern smarminess allowed on this show. If you want to be groovy, be groovy, and you certainly don't need my permission for that. Here we go. Let's be groovy together.

friend and lover. Jim Post is the gentleman singing on that. I know you've seen him live, right, Val? I think at up in Chicago, one of the folk clubs, Poor Richards, was it? Very cool that you saw Jim Post in concert in a small folk club, I believe. Anyway, that was Friend and Lover. That brings back for me, and I know other people, a lot of really good, wonderful memories. That, for me, was a time when music was fresh, new. It still is for myself and for many others. As I've said before, that passion for music, it doesn't abate. If anything, I think as people pass through this life, some people who are fortunate, that intensity, that passion for music actually increases. And I know that's what's happened for me. Let's go over to a CD, the Nuggets compilation, Lenny Kaye's fantastic Nuggets compilation of Garage Psychedelia. This is Blues Theme by Davy Allen and the Arrows.

Get on your bike and ride. Yep, that's right. That was a motorcycle, the beginning at the end. Like I say, go out for a bike ride. Okay, this is something those of a certain vintage, let's say that, will remember this. Dark Shadows. After school at 3 o'clock, I would run home from school to watch Dark Shadows, a soap opera, 5 days a week, weekdays, about Barnabas, a vampire, very dark in black and white, goth before it was goth, and very spooky. I should be playing this for Halloween, actually. But what we're going to hear is the Charles Randolph selection and orchestration. This is Quentin's theme. Quentin was a character in the soap opera. I'm not going to bore you with what Quentin was all about or more about Dark Shadows if you've not seen it. I'm talking about the original Dark Shadows, not the remake movie from a few years ago. Anyway, here's something I bet you haven't heard on the radio in a long, long time. This is Quentin's theme.

La la la. That's very dreamy, isn't it there? I wonder if that's a Andes Martinet playing the lead line on that, a kind of precursor to a synthesizer. It's not a mellotron, but that lead line going through that has a very distinct sound, almost a quavery sort of sound. Anyway, that was fun to play. That was, and I hope you all enjoyed that moment of repose on the radio. Quentin's theme. Oh, it's 3 o'clock. 3 o'clock on the dot, I see. Oh, let's keep these moments of introspection going, and let's all enjoy a stately dance together.

and a warm breeze blows it all away. That was Fire by the Crazy World of Arthur Brown. I bet some of you do remember that one. One of the first theatrical shock rockers had when he would do that song, he had a helmet that shot actual flames from the top, seemingly from the top of his head. I remember seeing him on the Tom Jones variety show doing that song and having my small wee child mind just shattered by the sight of this whirling dervish singing Fire. That was a number one hit, too, around the world. Life was different in 1968, to say the least. Before that, we heard the Leroy Anderson Orchestra with a Sarabanda. And now we are going to go to something of a different sort of energy. A song by Graham Parker. Part of the reason why I'm playing this, aside from it just being a great song with a real strut to it, you can really strut to this song, is that years ago, I think it was 1980, I saw Graham Parker in The Rumor at Park West in Chicago. It's on Armitage. I believe it's still booking great shows there. And somebody bought me a ticket for this show. And, oh, how old was I at that time? I was 22 at the time. You do the math. And I was just kind of like indifferent about going. I thought, oh, I don't know. It's something to do. And it was absolutely amazing. And to this day, I think it's one of the very best shows I ever went to. My

point being, sometimes those shows that you expect the least from, you get the most from. Things that you think will just be okay end up being transcendent. And this is Studio, what we're going to listen to. This is, I guess, Graham's biggest U.S. hit. Other stations, which shall remain nameless, will play this song. We're going to play it here, too, on WCSF, Joliet, Illinois, 88.7 FM, which is what you are listening to. 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I am DJ Lawrence Lawrence, and I am playing this for you, for all of us, for me, too. Let's listen to Local Girls by Graham Parker.

That is a catchy piece of rock music, isn't it? Local Girls by Graham Parker. Great guitar sound, tone to that. Gibson, Les Paul Gibson, I remember the guy in the Rumors playing. Sounds great. Let's go to a record that is totally synthetic. Analog Synthesizers from, I believe, 1980. Yellow Magic Orchestra from Japan. And their song, Computer Game, not Computer Games, but Computer Game. And I believe this was a theme to a movie, Theme to the Circus, which I know nothing about. Let's listen to the song. It percolates along nicely.

Well, that goes on a bit, doesn't it? It creates a hypnotic groove, let's say that. That was Computer Game by Yellow Magic Orchestra. Let's listen to another piece of instrumental. We'll go back to singers in just a bit. This is well known. We're not adverse to popular music on this show. I know we get into the trenches often with some really deep cuts here on this show, on the Ultra Mega Music Show. But I've heard this song in public quite a few times. Most people know of it, even if they don't know the name of it. This is by Santo and Johnny and the wonderful, wonderful, evocative guitar work of Sleepwalk.

Sleepwalk by Santo and Johnny. That's some very understated guitar work. It's very subtle, but very effective, and it goes right to the heart, I would say. It's also very David Lynchian in that it is somewhat shadowy, too, and there's almost a surrealistic edge to it. Is that a dream? Somnambulic, Sleepwalk. So we've been listening to some instrumentals. Let's go back to something vocal. I didn't say we were going to listen to something in English. We're going to listen to something in a European language. This is Edith Piaf and La Vie en Rose. And no one should be surprised that you're hearing this on this show.

0: wow, if you want surrealism, there you go. Towards the end of La Vie en Rose, the record sticks. I'm not complaining. I think that's a moment. That's an event with a capital E. I'm pleased. I'll take care of that. You know what? The record that I'm playing right now, it is a 10-inch. It's not a 78 RPM. It runs at 33, but I don't, well, I know I've never played a 10-inch record on this show. It's not a 12-inch album at all. It's certainly not a 7-inch 45. It's a collection of Edith Piaf's Parisian recordings, of course. And, yeah, the sound quality is negligible. But, yeah, the record sticked. I have no problem with that. And perhaps you don't either. But let's go over to a CD. This should not stick. After that moment of excitement and the murky stuff that happens in dreams, a stuck record. How about that? Let's just let it all out. This is Los Hombres, Let It All Out.
1: I preach, my dear friends, you're about to receive on John Barleycorn, nicotine, and the temptations of Eve.

there's some surrealistic poetry going on in that particular song. Beatnik poetry, too. Very beat, I would say that is. Let It Out by Los Hombres. We're going to go to a record. This one will play. We're still kind of in the esoteric waters right now. That's okay. We got plenty of time left here on today's show. Today's show being brought to you from WCSF, Joliet, Illinois, 88.7 FM. This show, which you are in fact listening to, is the Ultra Mega Music Show. I am DJ Lawrence Lawrence, and I'm about to play for all of us, and I'll enjoy this too. I hope you do too. Teresa Brewer, she was a pop star in the 50s, 60s, became very much a light, easy listening, light entertainment star. I think she went to Las Vegas, had a career also as a jazz chanteuse. She had a big hit with a song in the late 50s called Music, Music, Music, Put Another Nickel in the Nickelodeon. That's something you don't hear about much often anymore, real Nickelodeons. This is the remake of the song that she made in the mid-70s, updated it for 70s sensibilities. This is Music, Music, Music by Teresa Brewer.

Teresa Brewer, music, music, music. You'll only hear that here, I would venture to say, on WCSF Ultra Music, Ultra Mega Music Show. Okay, let's go to something a bit tougher. The Monkees. This is a great song. A little bit you, a little bit me. Let me get this correct. This is one of Davy Jones' shiny moments. Like I say, this has kind of a toughness and edge to it. Enjoy.

Davey's really belting it out on that one, isn't he? Great song. A little bit me, a little bit you. There, I got it right. Let's go to a scratchy 45. I think this will play just fine. Ohio Players. Obviously from Ohio. That's rather redundant saying that. This was a big hit. It's funky. It's got a great descending and then ascending guitar riff. Red Hot Chili Peppers, I believe, did a cover of this. I think a few other people have tackled this. What else could it be but Love Roller Coaster by the Ohio Players?

Love Roller Coaster by the Ohio Players. I bet most of you knew that one. And that's a song that you can't help but smile to. It seems to make everybody happy. Let's go to something that's more, let's say, introspective. I know I've used that term before. This is more music of the mind. It's by Donovan. And we could do one of Donovan's big hits, Mellow Yellow, Sunshine Superman, many others. But we're going to do something that is more of a deep track from one of his not early albums on the Hickory label, but more when he was on Epic in America. This is a song, Three Kingfishers, very psychedelic, sitar wafting through this. I know Gabor Szabo, the jazz guitarist, does a wonderful instrumental version of this. And this is one of those slices of life of observing nature and being one with nature. Three Kingfishers by Donovan.

Three Kingfishers by Donovan. I believe those are birds, kingfishers. That's the real deal when it comes to psychedelia. That's real heaven in a wildflower, Wilhelm Blake, Irish Celtic mystic, real the universe in a blade of grass type stuff. Those that know the truly minstrel-esque psychedelic lores of the past will know what I'm talking about. I trust that you do. Let's go to a one-hit wonder from 1969. This is the Neon Philharmonic. This was a big radio hit. Good Morning Girl. Harpsichord, electric harpsichord is the first thing you'll hear with this. Orchestrations. This falls into the camp of orchestral pocket symphonies. There's a little bit of everything going on in this very short little song. Ultimately catchy. It lit up AM radio in 1969, as I said. Ultimately catchy. And I think we're all going to enjoy it.

Good Morning Girl, Girl by the Neon Philharmonic, from vinyl, original vinyl, the record of that, from the album The Moth Confesses. Great name. Okay, let's go on to something, I suppose a little more earthbound. The Foundations in 1968 had two huge hits around the world. They were from Britain, mixed race band. People know them for Build Me Up Buttercup. They know them for this song too. And I think this is one of the most exuberant songs, expressions of love that's very real, because there's all sorts of maybe insecurity behind it all too, but for the most part, an expression of love. This is a wonderful song. Baby, Now That I Found You by The Foundations.

I agree, Val. That song is just wonderful. It really is. The horns, the lyrics, the exuberance of the vocal, the lead vocal, it can't be beat. Here's another one that comes from a place of joy. I think this gentleman was a one-hit wonder. I may be wrong on that. This is Len Barry and a song called 1-2-3. This was a big hit in 1968, and it lit up the airwaves then, and I hope it's going to, well, I trust that it's going to light up the airwaves now.

1, 2, 3 by Len Barry. I never really thought about it or realized how very Motown that song is. The way the drums are recorded, the tambourine on the drum beat, just the way it's mixed. It's very Motown Tamla. It's on the Decca label, and that's not to say there weren't great soulful releases on the not on the Decca label. But, yeah, you'd think it would be Motown-bound, but it isn't. Okay, let's go. We got a few more minutes left here. Oh, I wish this could go on and on. I enjoy playing this music for you. I'm listening to it, too, and just I dig it all, too. And I hope you are. Let's go out rocking. Nick Lowe. Everybody seems to love Nick Lowe. I saw Nick Lowe in concert with Karen and Rob. What is that, about 10 years ago now, at Old Town School of Folk Music, and it was one of the best shows imaginable. Indescribably good. Here's a rocker, So It Goes, by Nick Lowe.

Nick Lowe, So It Goes. Okay, you reach a point in life where that whole notion of cool doesn't matter anymore. I'm going to play a song. It's maybe thought of as being ultimately uncool. I don't think so. I think it's cool in the aspects, in the respect of it's catchy. Everybody likes it. Everybody seems to know it. It doesn't fit the remit, really, of this show. That's fine. Let's break some rules joyfully. This is Cher and Gypsies, Tramps, and Thieves.

All right. I don't really even need to announce that one. Y'all know what that one is. Whether you want to admit it or not. That's quite a story song, too, isn't it? Whew. 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You have been listening to the Ultra Mega Music Show. You have been listening to DJ Lawrence Lawrence. I will be with you next week. Take care of yourselves. Be very careful in all your travels. Know that I love you all. I love all who's listening to the show. I love even those who aren't listening to the show. And, yeah. See you all next week. Bye-bye.

0: 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Thank you very much.
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1: 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Texas band The 4111 kicks it up a notch with Oak Trees. When you dance, you make me feel so young again. And California group Almost Monday takes a funky turn with No More Regrets. 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
3: Time now for a WCSF Hispanic Heritage Artist Feature. Legendary producer, songwriter, and DJ Jellybean Benitez was born in the South Bronx in 1957 to Puerto Rican parents. When he was a teen, he became one of the first wave of club DJs to crossfade songs for nonstop dancing. Jellybean became well known for his unique mixes, impeccable timing, and ear for a hit song. By 1982, he was taking records into a studio to remix the most popular parts for max danceability. His club edits made songs like Flashdance and IOU hits. In 1983, an up-and-coming Madonna asked Jellybean to remix her latest single, Everybody. His club edit became a huge success and landed him a job as Madonna's producer for some of the biggest hits of her career. Jellybean Benitez went on to produce for the likes of Whitney Houston, Paul McCartney, the Pointer Sisters, and Michael Jackson, just to name a few. He still DJs at parties, on the radio, and in the club scene that launched his career. That was your Hispanic Heritage Artist Feature. Keep listening to WCSF as we celebrate more legendary artists all month long.

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2: The world used to be afraid to say the word AIDS. 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More than 150,000 people are living with HIV in the United States, and they don't know it. But while others are cutting back, we are stepping up. When the world looked away, we didn't. And we never will.
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0: splurge up again. 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
1: So we've all been seeing the headlines coming out of Silicon Valley where AI engineers, workers from Anthropic and other tech companies are warning that AI might cause mass extinction, the end of humanity. So I don't think that we should necessarily take seriously what they're saying about the tools, about AI itself, but we should take very seriously the fact that they are willing to gamble the entire world for what they believe is a very profitable technology.
0: As AI researchers warn unregulated artificial intelligence could kill off the human race, we'll speak with Astra Taylor and Naomi Klein, co-authors of the new book, End Times Fascism and the Fight for the Living World. The book examines how wealthy elites, including tech CEOs, are preparing for the end of the world, even as they contribute to growing inequality, political instability, wars, and the climate crisis. The book also looks at the social movements pushing back.
2: All over the world, we're seeing social movements, whether they're rising up against data centers or against AI in schools or against corrupt governments in Albania. All over the world, these social movements are committing to the living world, that the places where they live are worth saving, worth putting themselves on the line for. Their neighbors are worth saving. People and the living world are worth saving.
0: Today, Naomi Klein and Astra Taylor on End Times Fascism for the Hour. All that and more coming up. Welcome to Democracy Now!, democracynow.org, The War and Peace Report. I'm Amy Goodman. The Supreme Court has blocked President Trump's efforts to restrict mail-in voting ahead of November's midterm elections. On Monday, the court issued a brief, unsigned order upholding a lower court ruling that bars the U.S. Postal Service from fully implementing Trump's executive order, which sought to create federal lists of citizens and to refuse delivery of mail-in ballots to people not on those lists. This comes as a whistleblower is alleging federal agents may have broken state laws in a wide-ranging search for alleged unlawfully registered voters. The whistleblower reached out to California's Democratic Senator Alex Padilla, who made the complaint public Monday. Senate Democratic leader Chuck Schumer warned the Department of Homeland Security pulled hundreds of federal agents from their normal roles to identify supposed unlawful voters.
3: DHS, under Trump, is forcing its officials to carry out an illegal scheme, break state laws, and treat U.S. citizens as collateral damage, all to advance his scheme to rig the election. They're even asking people to lie about their identities so they can create this illegal scheme. We are weeks from the midterms. Americans should not have to fear being targeted by their own government because of how they're registered to vote.
0: President Trump's rejected calls to regulate artificial intelligence, calling warnings about the threat of super intelligent machines a hoax. Writing on his Truth Social platform, Trump boasted, quote, the only controller guardrails that AI needs is a strong and smart, high IQ president, and the USA has that in spades. There's a sick conspiracy going on against AI and data centers, and the only one that is happy about it is China. Whoever wins AI wins, Trump said. His comments came after Anthropic CEO Dario Amodei and other AI heads publicly called for a slowdown in the development of frontier AI models and called for government regulation themselves.

0: Artificial intelligence after headlines with Naomi Klein and Astra Taylor, co-authors of the new book End Times Fascism and the Fight for the Living World. Yemen's Iran-backed Houthis seized two islands in the southern Red Sea Monday as Saudi Arabia launched 54 airstrikes over the past 24 hours. The Houthis are currently digging into positions on the western coast of Yemen along the Red Sea. On Monday, Saudi Crown Prince Mohammed bin Salman met with the U.S. commander who oversees Middle East operations days after President Trump dismissed the Saudi leader's calls for help in combating the Houthis. Their meeting came as Vice President J.D. Vance claimed the U.S. is, quote, on top of the situation.
1: We've also been engaged in direct conversations with the Houthis themselves. So we actually feel like we are on top of the situation. It's a very fluid and dynamic thing, but we're going to keep on monitoring it, making sure that Americans' best interests are represented.
0: Iran's Islamic Revolutionary Guard Corps says it shot down two more U.S.-operated MQ-1 drones over the Strait of Hormuz and says an oil tanker exploded and caught fire after colliding with mines. The IRGC did not provide further details, but the claim came as a fire broke out in an oil tanker off the coast of Oman. Two dozen sailors were evacuated. Two remain missing. On Monday, the secretary of Iran's Supreme National Security Council rejected Trump's claim that he was open to resuming discussions with Iran, declaring, quote, no talks until Iran's conditions are met, period, unquote. On Monday, the yield on 10-year U.S. Treasury bonds passed 5% for just the second time since the 2008 financial crisis, pushing mortgage and other borrowing costs higher. Brent crude oil topped $108 a barrel as officials in Saudi Arabia said it would take weeks to repair the east-west oil pipeline struck by Houthis last week. The former ICE jail in the Florida Everglades, known as Alligator Alcatraz, frequently locked detained immigrants in outdoor metal cages that were no bigger than a phone booth. That's according to the Department of Homeland Security's internal watchdog report. At least 79 immigrants were held in these cages known as so-called calming areas for several minutes to nearly 2 hours. Investigators also found the ICE jail did not comply with standards related to medical care, food quality, personal hygiene, and recreation. The facility eventually shut down after legal challenges and scrutiny over its abuse and inhumane conditions. A coalition of six cities and counties led by New York filed a lawsuit Monday seeking to block the Trump administration's new rule, making it easier for federal officials to reject green card and visa applications from immigrants who've used public benefits. Immigrants could also be denied a green card if they or a family member receives state or federal financial aid to attend college. New York Attorney General Letitia James announced a similar lawsuit against the Trump administration over the new rule on behalf of New York and nearly two dozen other states around the country. James spoke yesterday.
2: The rule would allow immigration officers to consider use of critical benefits like Medicaid and SNAP and even participation in school meal programs as part of an applicant's circumstance. And that means immigrant New Yorkers may be forced to ask themselves impossible questions. Will getting health insurance hurt my chances of getting a green card? Will accepting food assistance when I fall on hard times be held against me?
0: Donald Trump Jr.'s Bahamas wedding was secretly bankrolled by a Russian oligarch close to Russian President Putin. That's the headline of a new ProPublica expose, which found that Russian billionaire Umar Kremlev paid the bill for hundreds of thousands of dollars of expenses during Donald Trump Jr.'s destination wedding in May, including a fireworks display and the rental of two private islands. Kremlev is president of the International Boxing Association. He's been sanctioned by Ukraine over his ties to Putin, who awarded Kremlev the Order of Friendship in April. Trump Jr. and his newlywed wife, Bettina Anderson, confirmed ProPublica's finding

0: writing on social media, quote, our dear friend Umar very generously hosted two incredible nights of celebrations for us. It's unfortunate that something so personal and happy can be recast as something political or sinister simply because of who someone is or where they come from, said Trump Jr. On Capitol Hill, Kentucky Republican Senator Mitch McConnell returned to the Senate for the first time since suffering a medical emergency in June. He'd been almost entirely out of public view for 3 months. McConnell used an assisted wheelchair, appeared frail, and spoke slowly when talking to reporters briefly outside the Senate chamber. Reporters were barred from recording video of the 84-year-old senator. In Turkey, authorities have detained at least 162 people in a series of raids on gay bars and the homes of LGBTQI plus activists. Police also searched the offices of six LGBTQ plus associations in weekend raids. It's part of an operation called Keep My Family Safe. Same-sex relations are not illegal in Turkey, but homophobia and transphobia remain widespread. President Recep Tayyip Erdogan has repeatedly blamed the LGBTQ plus community for falling birth rates. A federal judge in Massachusetts has blocked the Trump administration from enforcing a new rule that would limit the visa length for international students, academics, and journalists. The new policy would have capped the stay of international students who are usually allowed to extend their U.S. visas until their studies are completed, while limiting foreign journalists to remain in the U.S. for just 240 days. In New York, Palestinian rights advocate Mahmoud Khalil has filed a federal civil rights lawsuit against Columbia University, accusing the school of failing to protect him and other pro-Palestine student activists from harassment. Khalil was arrested by federal immigration agents who ambushed him at his Columbia University apartment building in March of 2025. He spent over 100 days in an ICE jail in Louisiana, missing the birth of his first child. Speaking to reporters on Monday, Mahmoud Khalil denounced what he called Columbia's deliberate indifference and discrimination aimed at intimidating Palestinian students.
1: For over 2 years, we pleaded with Columbia. Columbia did not care. Our safety and well-being did not serve the ideological project its board of trustees was protecting, so they traded us away. We are suing because no student, regardless of their background, should go through the hell that Columbia put us through over all these years.
0: To see our interviews with Mahmoud Khalil, go to democracynow.org. And music superstar Ed Sheeran has removed the Grammy-winning musician Macklemore from the rest of Sheeran's U.S. tour following a boycott by stadium owners who cited Macklemore's Palestine advocacy and onstage comments about Gaza and the occupied West Bank. In a statement shared on Instagram, Macklemore detailed a call between Ed Sheeran and Robert Kraft, the billionaire owner of the New England Patriots and Gillette Stadium, rallied other stadium owners to ban Macklemore and told Sheeran to remove the rapper from the shows or he, too, would not be allowed to perform. On September 4th, Macklemore performed his song Hinds Hall to a packed MetLife Stadium in New Jersey just outside New York City. He dedicated it to Columbia University students who led a protest encampment in 2024. Hinds Hall was named after Hind Rajab, a 5-year-old Palestinian girl who was killed by Israeli soldiers in Gaza alongside 6 members of her family and the 2 paramedics who were dispatched to save her.
2: I said, free Palestine. I want those words to be loud and clear, so the people from Gaza all the way to the occupied West Bank know that we have not forgotten them.
0: That was Macklemore at MetLife Stadium. To see our interview with Macklemore last year, go to democracynow.org. And those are some of the headlines. This is Democracy Now!, the War and Peace Report. Coming up, Naomi Klein and Astra Taylor, co-authors of the new book End Times Fascism and the Fight for the Living World. Stay with us.

0: The Demagogue by Lila Downs here at Democracy Now! Studios. This is Democracy Now!, democracynow.org, the War and Peace Report. I'm Amy Goodman in New York, joined by Democracy Now! Co-host Juan Gonzalez in Chicago. Hi, Juan.
1: Hi, Amy, and welcome to all of our listeners and viewers across the country and around the world.
0: The people building AI earnestly believe that it could kill us by the end of the decade. That was the warning last week from former Anthropic researcher Jacob Coxon that set off an escalating debate over how to regulate increasingly powerful AI systems. Coxon spoke to the BBC.
2: So it's not at all an exaggeration to say that the people who are involved with both founding these companies and building the tech believe there is a possibility of human extinction. And many of the people who are sort of deep in the weeds on actually coding the thing believe that there is like a greater than 10% chance, or even greater, some smaller, but they all have different numbers for a probability that humans might die. And they all keep this in their head on a daily basis while working on the technology.
0: Amadai also called for the pace of development of artificial intelligence models to slow down. In an essay, he wrote that within 6 to 12 months, a swarm of AI agents could be capable of taking over the entire internet and cause hundreds of billions of dollars in damage. He wrote, quote, "The scale of damage would continue to increase from there if AI becomes more powerful without the necessary guardrails," unquote. But President Trump has rejected growing calls for placing regulatory guardrails on the AI industry and has called concerns over AI a hoax. On Monday, Trump called Jensen Huang, the CEO of the computer chip maker NVIDIA. While Huang was speaking at an AI summit in Los Angeles, Huang put the president on speakerphone.
3: "The data centers are great, and they make people wealthy, and they make states wealthy, and it's the oil of the next 20, 25 years. It's bigger than the internet and the AI, you know, much more so. And they're just playing right into the hands of a lot of people that don't want to see it happen, and that could be political people, and it could also be China. And we're not going to let that happen. It's a hoax."
4: And you're right. We're not going to let that happen, sir.
3: No, we're not going to let it happen. The robots are not going to be taking over the world.
0: As the debate over AI intensifies, the award-winning journalists and writers Naomi Klein and Astra Taylor have a new book out today that's connected to all of this. It's titled End Times Fascism and the Fight for the Living World. It examines how wealthy elites, including tech CEOs, are preparing for the end of the world, even as they contribute to growing inequality, political instability, wars, and the climate crisis. They'll join us in a minute, but first, here's a short excerpt from a video that was released with the book.
5: End Times Fascism is not a monolith. It's a dangerous and fractious alliance of three main groups.
6: Religious end timers.
7: From the very beginning, it's been clear that God has a special plan and purpose for the nation of Israel.
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8: 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But in the meantime, there will be great companies created.
6: Ethno-nationalist end timers.
9: America is fighting with Israel for a common goal: to protect our future, to protect civilization against these barbarians.
10: That's a good take right there.
11: See f***ing high. Let's f***ing go.
12: You would prefer the human race to endure, right? You're hesitating.
4: Yeah, well, I...
13: End Times fascists haven't just given up on liberal democracy. They've given up on the possibility of a shared future for all of us.
5: The most powerful people in the world
13: are preparing for the end of the world.
5: An end they themselves are both accelerating
13: and profiting from. We have imagined Armageddon so many times, it can almost feel inevitable, except it's not. So, which side are you on?
5: the side of bunkering down, abandoning Earth, and profiting from apocalypse? Or staying loyal to this planet and its people?
14: Who are you aligned with? Who are you protecting?
5: And making life here better.
0: A short video released in conjunction with the new book, End Times Fascism and the Fight for the Living World, written by our guests in studio for the hour, Naomi Klein, award-winning journalist, documentary filmmaker, best-selling author of a number of books, including Doppelganger and No Logo and The Shock Doctrine. Naomi Klein is also an associate professor and co-director of the Center for Climate Justice at the University of British Columbia in Canada. Astrid Taylor is an award-winning writer, activist, and documentary filmmaker, the co-founder of The Debt Collective, and author of several books, including The Age of Insecurity, Coming Together as Things Fall Apart, and The People's Platform, Taking Back Power and Culture in the Digital Age. Thanks so much for spending the hour with us. Naomi, start off with the title. Start off with End Times Fascism. Why you chose this?
15: Well, first of all, thank you for having us here, Amy. It's great to be launching the book on Democracy Now! It just came out this morning, as you said, and I think we have a long tradition of launching books together. So we decided to call it End Times Fascism because we're trying to understand what is the same and what is different about our moment of far-right extremism. I mean, we know that far-right parties with lineages to the fascists of the 20th century are rising to power in around the world. I mean, we just saw a fateful election in a German state, the first time the far right has won an election since the Second World War. We're seeing very, very disturbing polls in France, for instance. And we're seeing more and more open fascist expressions in the United States from very powerful people in government and in tech. But we don't believe that this is simply a rerun. We don't believe that history repeats on a loop. We believe that we're in something more like a sequel, where the logics of fascism, which are the logics of dehumanization, of othering, of racial supremacy and hierarchy, are now being applied in a time of global existential crisis. This is not news to Democracy Now! Listeners and viewers that we live in a time of climate breakdown and collapse. We have tools like nuclear weapons that were not known to Hitler and Mussolini, that have the ability to inflict apocalyptic levels of violence that were beyond their reach. Fascism always emerges during times of systemic crises. And it actually emerges as a way to protect capitalism from systemic change. So if we think about 20th century fascism in Europe after the First World War, there was a rising socialist response to the wreckage of the First World War, then to the Great Depression. And fascism rises up. We call it capitalism's threat response, or capitalism with bared teeth, to make sure that all of that popular public anger is pivoted towards the scapegoat. So in our time, as we see these global crises that could lead to systemic change, or there can be this, what we're calling end times fascist response that says, let it burn. And now it's a fight for who's going to survive the future. Now it's about building, as you saw in that film that we were fortunate to work with a great team of filmmakers on, it's about building the bunkers and the rocket ships and the escape hatches. For religious end timers, it's literally about the bunker in the sky. It's about the idea of the rapture. But that is almost like a template for these more secular stories that are also a kind of a rapture, but we call it in the book a wealth rapture. If you've got resources, you can rapture yourself away from the impacts of those threats that we are all in. So that's why we call it End Times Fascism. It hasn't won yet. And the reason we wrote the book is because people are fighting back. And we think if we're able to look at this very frightening reality with clear eyes, the more it is exposed to the light, the less popular it is, because, in fact, most people cherish our one and only home and want to stay and want to make it better.
1: Naomi, how is this different, for example, if from the 1950s and 60s, when at the height of the Cold War, there were Americans, especially upper class Americans, building bomb shelters, convinced that there was going to be a nuclear war, and the rest of the population eventually began to organize in an anti-nuclear movement that peaked in the 1980s and that led really to capitalism being forced to restrain itself to some degree in terms of arms control treaties. Why is this different than back then?
15: Well, Juan, I guess it's different because the people we're calling end times fascists are systematically dismantling that precise international infrastructure. One of the things that all those three factions all agree on, whether it's the religious fundamentalists, the tech extremists that we heard from in that video, or the ethno-nationalists, they don't agree on everything. But they all agree they want to get rid of the United Nations. They all believe that that is the sort of antichrist of their story. Sometimes they literally call it the antichrist. And that chapter that you're describing, which is we write about in the book, Juan, and I would actually love Astra to bring Astra into the conversation, because she went pretty deep into this research on the history of bunkering in the United States and how people shifted the tide, because we actually think that's a really inspiring story that we need to know better. Can I bring in Astra, my
1: sure.
15: incredible co-author?
16: Hey, thank you so much. Again, thanks for having us. I mean, yeah, it is, you know, very quickly in the 1950s, the government policy was to encourage people to build their own bomb shelters in their backyard. And that was the response to the nuclear threat. And only around 1%, 2% of households did that, in part because people revolted at the idea of protecting themselves and letting their neighbors perish. And there was a massive debate in magazines like Time Magazine, Life Magazine, that was around the idea of gunning thy neighbor. And people said, we don't want to do that. We don't want to be hiding in a hole in the ground with guns pointing outwards and turning the people we care about away. And that is part of the genesis of the movement for nuclear disarmament. And, you know, it was ordinary people who put the right solution on the table, which is, let's get rid of nuclear bombs. Let's not turn on each other and bunker down. And there's a lesson in that for today.
15: I mean, it's so interesting, because what they understood at the time is, like, either you bunker, either you just protect you and yours, or you get at the root cause of the crisis and you say, actually, we can't live with these weapons, right? It's too dangerous.
16: Yeah.
15: And, you know, as you both know, the nuclear disarmament movement had tremendous successes. In many ways, we argue that in the book that it was a victim of its own success, because many people in the disarmament movement believed that they had won so many victories that now the people in charge were just going to finish the job, because so many thousands of nuclear warheads were successfully disarmed and it seemed like there was a new era. And you know, the majority of the stockpiles were disarmed, but not enough. And now there is a rearming, and AI is being embedded in the nuclear arsenal, which is why at the end of the book we call for a triple disarmament movement. And in fact, Juan, we have something that you might be interested in, which a new coinage in the book, which is the Stephen Miller test. And basically, the argument that we're making is that eventually, the most powerful tools, the most powerful weapons will meet the worst people in the world. And if you don't want those tools to find themselves in the hands of Stephen Miller, then the tools should not exist. And that applies to nuclear weapons. It applies to AI. It applies to the wealth concentration itself, which we believe should be now understood as a WMD, that this level of wealth that has accumulated at the top of our economy has itself become a weapon of mass destruction. And so we need to be disarming the wealth bombs, the tech bombs, and, of course, the bomb bombs. But because we are now seeing that these very dangerous, completely immoral people who seem to have such a casual attitude, and we see this from Donald Trump's most recent posts, just a kind of shrug in the face of apocalypse, they exert a magnetic pull towards one another.
1: And I wanted to follow up and ask either one of you if you want to answer this, because I did read the book in the last couple of days and really found it to be tremendously well written. At the same time, though, there were some concerns I had. For instance, there's very little mention of the rise of a multipolar world, of how the rise of East Asia, especially the shift of the world's industrial working class to China, Vietnam, India, Indonesia, Bangladesh, along with Brazil and Mexico, that's, in the view of many, that's the single biggest impediment to U.S. economic dominance of the capitalist market's expansion. And that's also the biggest threat that many of these end-timers, as you label them, are concerned about. They're concerned about China, yet China and its impact on U.S. hegemony and capitalism is not mentioned at all in the book.
15: Well, I think that the threat of China is really, really central to the unimpeded AI rollout. It's really the only argument they have, and we do write about that in the book. But you're right, it's not the central focus of the book. We are more focused on the United States and the way, in particular, this is being pushed through Latin America, because we think there, and Europe, but the threat of the multipolar world, I do think, is central, because the only argument that Donald Trump really has in the face of the threats that are now being articulated from inside the House, from inside the companies, is, but China. If we don't build it, they will. And it's completely untrue that deregulated AI has to be built the way it's being built, or else China will build it. China is much more open to regulating these technologies to the multilateral rules within the multilateral system. It's the U.S. that has been blowing up these agreements. And, you know, when the doomsday clock was reset this year, it was it's always pretty harrowing, but this year it was particularly so. They moved it forward 4 seconds. And describe not just the threats, whether it was biological weapons, nuclear weapons, AI, but the way the U.S. government under Donald Trump was going after all of the international agreements that governments like China had been a party to, and just saying, we don't need them. So it's the tools and the dismantling of any attempt to constrain those tools.
16: It's also about the narrative that the people in power are telling themselves. And I think, you know, we're tracking how there's a certain embrace of apocalyptic narrative, of Armageddon, of the end times, that, you know, every government in the world doesn't have that narrative, right? It's something that's very powerful in certain branches of the United States political class, in Israel, in parts of Latin America. So we're not saying that it applies to every country around the entire world. And so that's one reason that isn't sent. There are some, you know, very powerful international players that aren't central to the thesis.
17: Astra and Naomi, you write about Peter Thiel saying, quote, "Today, a staggering number of his former colleagues and acolytes occupy powerful positions in every part of the Trump administration. The most consequential of them is J.D. Vance." If you can explain, who is Peter Thiel? What does it mean to have his inner circle populating the inner circle of the United States? And talk about all of these figures that are so much in the news now, that were standing behind President Trump during his inauguration, people who were opposed to him before, who took him off their platforms. I mean, we're talking about people like Jeff Bezos, people like Mark Zuckerberg and others.
16: Yes. Peter Thiel is a powerful billionaire and venture capitalist who has been in Silicon Valley for a long time. He's part of the PayPal mafia. So he founded PayPal with David Sachs, who was Trump's former AI and crypto czar, and also Elon Musk, of course, who is now the president of SpaceX. Everybody will know him. Peter Thiel is quite interesting because he's been on the far right very proudly for a long time, since he was an undergraduate at Stanford, when he and David Sachs actually wrote a book against political correctness. And he has been on the vanguard of being very much against democracy, very quasi-libertarian, but now just explicitly authoritarian, and has written things like, you know, democracy and freedom are incompatible. He was one of the first figures in Silicon Valley to come out for Trump in 2015. And as we write in the book, and as you said, many of his protégés are now in positions of power, and the most influential one is J.D. Vance. J.D. Vance has written about how his life changed when he saw Peter Thiel give a lecture. And this lecture inspired Vance to go to Silicon Valley to become a venture capitalist, not a very illustrious one. And that's where he met critical figures who would fund his political rise, including Thiel, who gave what was a record-breaking donation of $15 million and kind of launched and made possible Vance's bid to become a senator of Ohio. And it was Peter Thiel who also brokered the meeting at Mar-a-Lago where Vance was able to apologize for calling Donald Trump Hitler. So Vance is, of course, one of those figures who used to be opposed
17: to— Explain that Vance
16: Yeah, Vance was once, you know, he was once for green energy. He was against Donald Trump, who he said misleads people and offers empty promises like building a wall, you know, which won't actually improve people's lives. But he's also quite an opportunist, and Peter Thiel brokered brokered peace among those two, and now we know Vance is the VC VP. J.D. Vance is also critical in our book because he is who helped bring together the AI industry and Donald Trump. So we remember from Donald Trump's first term that he was against big tech. He was railing against big tech all the time. Thanks to J.D. Vance, who hosted a dinner at David Sachs' house, Trump got on the AI train, and it was a fundraiser, but it was also a pitch session. And Vance's Silicon Valley brethren told Donald Trump that AI would be good for the economy, but it would be very good for the fossil fuel sector. And now we see that the Trump administration is all in on AI and not much else. So when we, you know, look at the famous image of the second Trump inauguration, we see all those tech execs given their front seats and they're lined up. You know, our position is that it was the AI, it is the promise of generative AI eating the economy that actually turned them fascist and caused this incredible alliance with the Trump regime that we're seeing.
15: Yeah, that they that alliance has—
17: Naomi.
15: That alliance has served them incredibly well. It has produced the first trillionaire. It has produced companies that are claiming valuations roughly equivalent to the entire U.S. economy. And what they wanted from Donald Trump was exactly what they got, a frontier. You know, you use the, you hear this phrase used all the time now, frontier AI. But if you think about what a frontier is a Wild West. It has no rules. And what they were upset about under the last administration was that there were some, you know, not radical, very simple rules like you have to label deep fakes, guardrails against precisely the scenarios that they're now talking about in terms of integration with weapon systems, and the prospect of a rogue AI. So all of this was on the table years ago. There were discussions at the United Nations. It's interesting that they're always using China as the boogeyman of why they have to roll out AI without rules. China has many more rules regulating AI than the United States has, you know, including rules around not allowing children to have these like personal relationships with AI where there's confusion about whether or not you're talking to a friend or a robot or a therapist or whatever it is. So first of all, that's a lie. And that's just the fact that people are not educated about what China is doing that is allowing people to fall for this line of like, oh, no, if we don't do it, China will. They just simply don't know how China is regulating this. But one of the things I've been thinking about is, and we have to be aware of how active this push was for the frontier, because now, of course, these CEOs are all coming forward and saying, please regulate us. We'll regulate ourselves. We know we need to be regulated, as if they weren't the ones who not only demanded this Wild West frontier, but bankrolled it and created this strategic alliance with Donald Trump so that he would deliver it to them. And now they're realizing, okay, maybe we've gone too far and we have to look more credible. And Donald Trump is going, no way. Why is he saying no way? Because he has tanked the entire U.S. economy. And the only thing he has going for him is the AI stock bubble. And he's terrified of this bubble bursting all over him before the midterm elections or before the next presidential. He also is very invested in it personally, right? He's richer than he's ever been because of the rampant corruption of this administration, the money he's made from crypto, but also many different ways that he and his family are invested in AI. So that's why he's doing these frantic things like calling Jensen Huang on stage to say, don't worry, we're not going to do anything. But if you'll allow me, I was really struck because there's this myth, you know, these sort of parables of the technology slipping out of the hands of the men who built it, right? The Sorcerer's Apprentice, Frankenstein, creating a monster, right? And that's the myth that they're all telling. Oh, no, we've created this powerful monster. It's out of our hands, and now it's going to destroy us. I would argue that that myth really is coming true, but the monster is not AI, Amy. It's Donald Trump. They created Donald Trump. He is their monster. He's out of control, and he just won't stop. And they're like, wait a minute, maybe it's going too fast.
17: We're going to break and then come back to this discussion. Naomi Klein and Astra Taylor are co-authors of the new book out today, End Times Fascism and the Fight for the Living World. We'll continue our conversation in 30 seconds.

0: If You're Coming For Me by Maku Sound System. This is Democracy Now!, democracynow.org, The War and Peace Report. I'm Amy Goodman with Juan Gonzalez. We're spending the hour with Naomi Klein and Astra Taylor, co-authors of the new book, End Times Fascism and the Fight for the Living World. I want to go back to the video that was released in conjunction with the book.
1: On a mountaintop in the dead of winter, a group of faithful men gathered an audience to share their vision. They had seen a gleaming city bathed in golden light. The city would be filled with buildings so beautiful they would seem to float above the earth as if descended from heaven. Their vision already had a name.
2: New Gaza.
3: So let's see if these things work. They never usually work.
1: The mountaintop in question was the resort town of Davos. The faithful men presenting their vision were U.S. real estate moguls Jared Kushner and Steve Witkoff.
4: Well, this is a very exciting day. See, I'm a real estate person at heart, and it's all about location. Look at this beautiful piece of property.
3: Let's just plan for catastrophic success.
1: Of a live stream genocide, an exclusive paradise was about to emerge fully formed.
3: We've already started removing the rubble and doing some of the demolition.
0: Part of the video that was released with the book, End Times Fascism and the Fight for the Living World. It's by Naomi Klein and Astra Taylor. I want to talk about Gaza right now. I mean, we're coming off of—I mean, in Venice right now, you have two Israeli filmmakers, Rachel Soar and Yuval Abraham, who just came out with a film called Naza. And now members of the Israeli government are threatening to take away their citizenship. And it was based on the commentary of high-level Israeli officials, unnamed, talking about the killing in Gaza deliberately. Naomi Klein.
5: Yeah, and the use of AI to do so. I actually haven't seen the film. I'm definitely looking to see it. But it underlines what we already know, thanks to Palestinian journalists at a huge personal cost in the documenting of a live stream genocide.
0: Over 250 of them killed in this last 2 years.
5: And, you know, as we say in the film, this is the story that the Trump administration is telling, is that out of apocalypse, there will be this paradise. There will be what they're calling New Gaza. We begin the book with it because it is such a extreme distillation of the story. And I believe it's the most dangerous story ever told. It's a biblical story. It's deeply encoded in our culture, whether we're religious or not. And the story is, first comes the flood. First comes the apocalypse. First comes the mass death. And out of the mass death, the great cleansing, the fury of God, comes the golden city, the paradise for the chosen few. And that story, which, you know, it's the story of the flood and the ark, it's told in its most violent form in the book of Revelation. For people who believe in it literally, it has confused the difference between bad and good. It's kind of flipped the switch, where when we see the things in our world that should be warning us, telling us, we need to act. We are in a time of crisis. It's an emergency. Whether it's climate disasters, whether it's COVID, that things are breaking down. That what is seen instead are signs. Oh no! What it means is that we're entering the end times. And while that may be bad for many people, it's actually very good for the chosen few. So yeah, that's why we started with this myth of New Gaza. There is no paradise that is coming out of the apocalypse in Gaza. But that is the story that the Trump administration is telling. It's a privatized paradise that they're proposing to build. They're using this kind of biblical narrative, but of course it's all for profit because it's the Trump administration. They want to build luxury condominiums over a mass grave. And you saw there that it's a literal story. We do think that the Board of Peace is significant in the sort of evolution of the privatization of the state, the fact that the Trump administration is not just attacking the United Nations and defunding the United Nations, but trying to replace the United Nations with something called the Board of Peace, which Trump would be head of for life, that they would control, that they would give themselves immunity. And this is, you know, part of what we mean by bunkering, by escaping. It's like they see the state as a mine site. They see, like, the United States as a place that they can extract from, not just extract wealth and resources, and we're watching them do that, but also extract other things that matter to them, like legal immunity, right? I mean, the Board of Peace gives them that. So that's why we start with that. And it brings together these different parts of the coalition, because there are religious extremists, both Christian Zionists and Messianic Jews, who really do believe that Gaza, Iran, mean that the Messiah is coming, like the more violent, the better. And you've covered on the show, you know, officers in the U.S. military lodging complaints that their officers are telling them that they should welcome apocalyptic levels of violence in Iran because it means that Jesus is returning. But it's not just the religious extremists. It's also the secular versions of the story. We don't think Trump believes in the biblical version of this story, but we do believe he believes in a kind of a wealth rapture. And when you see those AI-generated images of New Gaza and Trump sharing them, you can see how these stories have distorted his brain.
6: Ashton, in the little time we have left, I'm wondering if you could talk a little bit about the resistance movements, the people's movements against this growing fascism, and also perhaps deal with some of the critiques of Marxists like John Bellamy Foster, who basically insists that the fascist movement in the United States is the mass base of it is really the middle class, those people driven out by the Walmarts and the Targets from small businesses and franchisees and others who have been driven down by the growth of these top-end monopoly capitalists and who are now turned to a fascist movement for their salvation.
7: Well, I think, you know, to answer the first part, the second part first, I mean, fascism is always a movement of the injured powerful. It is a movement that creates vertical solidarity between political and corporate elites and people who are not the worst off but feel that they've lost status, and directs their sense of insecurity downwards further towards vulnerable scapegoats, towards immigrants, towards trans kids, towards feminists, instead of upwards at the oligarchs and the politicians. You know, and so that's how we understand Elon Musk buying X, or what was Twitter, right, is that it was a way for him to control a media ecosystem and help direct that rage downwards at the left and at the vulnerable, instead of letting it be harnessed towards people like him. So I think that that's right. If, you know, fascism creates what we call a vertical solidarity to protect capitalism, to protect the status quo. So that's certainly true of fascism in the past. It's certainly true today. What we have to do to build the resistance is create that horizontal solidarity, right? To not scapegoat the vulnerable, to find, to build our own coalition, and find our own unusual bedfellows. And I think you see that in the resistance to fascism that's growing in the United States and around the world. You know, one thing, you know, Naomi said this, the people we're tracking, end times fascism is not a coherent ideology necessarily. It's not a monolith, right? It's a fractious alliance of these three groups, the religious end timers, the tech accelerationists, the ethno-nationalists. But what they have in common is the sense that things are going to be increasingly unstable. We say that they're both building their arcs and they're causing the floods, right? They're accelerating collapse. They've decided to just bring it on and abandon this shared world and their various fantasies of a bunkered nation or you know, ascending to heaven or the digital cloud. So the resistance fundamentally needs to be grounded in a desire to stay here on Earth, to commit to this place. We describe them at one point in the book as traitors to creation, and we don't use that word traitors lightly. You know, we're saying they're not traitors to the flag or the nation, but actually to life on Earth, to our shared humanity, our shared planet. And I think we see that commitment to what we call here-ness in the book, in the movement against data centers that is sweeping the nation, in the resistance to ICE, where people are saying, no, I'm going to defend my community and defend my neighbors, and people standing up you know, fighting for labor rights, which fascists are always attacking, fighting for the environment, fighting against detention centers. And so we see the resistance growing all over the world. But I think that the data center revolt is the main one for us because it really draws new lines and shows people, is bringing people together who, you know, a year ago or a couple of years ago might have been fighting over culture war issues. And now they're saying, whoa, actually, we have a lot in common because there's a class of people who actually want to replace us with robots. Maybe we should be on the side of humanity against the machines.
5: Including including those small business people, Juan, who you're referring to, and this is one of this is why it really is an opportunity to form those new alliances because Donald Trump has betrayed many of the people who did vote for him the first time. The trouble, of course, is that many powerful Democrats are also taking money from the large tech companies and so are not willing to harvest what has been called by, you know, a comedian in, I believe it was Madison, the most bipartisan issue since beer is the opposition to these tech companies. But in order to gain political advantage from that huge bipartisan issue, you have to be willing to go against your donors or not take their money in the first place.
6: And Naomi, the business model of these AI fascists, if they were to be able to prevail, throw millions of people out of work, how will they make the money? Because obviously Henry Ford back in the day, the days of the early monopoly capitalism, believed you had to give workers a living wage so they could consume the products that you produced.
5: Well, I'm not sure it's all that thought through. I think that they think they're mainly going to be selling products to other businesses in the short term. But this is why, one, it is a bubble and it is a process of extraction. And the bubble is rigged to explode all over working people and their pensions right now.
7: Yeah, I think they also think that they'll make a lot of money hooking up with the government and the military. I mean, there's a quote from Alex Karp, who's a colleague of Peter Thiel, CEO of Palantir. And, you know, he said, we quote him in the book saying, you know, if these tech companies think they're going to take everybody's jobs and then not work with the military, they are, I'm going to change what he said and say, they are foolish. And what he's saying is essentially, if you're planning to build a technology that causes a job apocalypse, you're also going to have to align with the state and help build the mechanisms to police and control
5: and contain
7: the masses of dispossessed human beings.
0: I wanted to end with the end of your book. We didn't choose to be born into a fight quite so fateful, but we have reached a choice point. We can either follow end times fascists into oblivion, or we can commit to building the unruly boundary-crossing movement they so deeply fear, one that wrests away their weapons, holds them accountable for their crimes, and defends the paradise of here. Those are the words of Naomi Klein and Astra Taylor, co-author of the new book out today, End Times Fascism and the Fight for the Living World. Happy birthday to Sam Alkoff. Naomi and Astra will be in Brooklyn tonight at St. Anne's Church. Then they go from Brooklyn to Brookline, Massachusetts, tomorrow. And then they're headed to Washington, D.C., politics and prose and beyond. They'll also be in London and in Europe as well. On Thursday, September 17th, I'm going home to Bayshore, New York and Long Island for a screening of Steal the Story, Please! At the Bolton Center with the director, Tia Lesson, and the producer, Karen Spruck. This has been a remarkable conversation. Thanks so much for being with us. I'm Amy Goodman with Juan Gonzalez for another edition of Democracy Now!
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